And from Calgary, that was a group called Jeto, and that word translates into English as rye, the grain. And the song was Ivanku, a song about a young man named Johnny. 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Добрий вечір and welcome to «Наш голос» Ukrainian Roots Radio coming to you here on AM1320 CHMB Vancouver. I'm your host, Pavlina. Thanks so much for joining me today. We've got a great program lined up for you. We've got news from Ukraine, courtesy Georgie of the podcast Ukraine Matters. He's doing news roundups now, so you can get a variety of updates from Ukraine, and as well his commentary is available. You can follow him on social media for that there. As well, we've got part three of the Ukrainian Jewish Heritage feature on the High Holidays in Ukraine, and we'll be exploring Sukkot and all the interesting rituals associated with it. As well, our usual proverb of the week, other items of interest, and great Ukrainian music. And coming up next is a young artist from Ukraine who goes by the name Tanchuk, and here he is with a cover of Kozak Siromaha's hit Hulale, which means walking, and it's a song about the many ways Ukrainians have walked, celebrated, and carried on through love, community, times of war, basically a thematic portrait of people in every circumstance of life, keeping going, living fully, and celebrating even in hardship. Here now is Tanchuk with Kozak Siromaha's Hulale.

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3: 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It only has 5 ingredients and is absolutely delicious. It's called Lena's Prune Puff. It's very easy to prepare, so I hope you'll try it. You'll need the following ingredients: 1 cup cooked prune pulp, or dried plums, as they would say today, to be food correct, 1 tablespoon lemon juice, 4 eggs separated, 1/4 cup sugar, and a pinch of salt. You can buy beautiful pitted prunes nowadays, so go for the large variety. Cook them in some water until they become soft and puffy. Press the prunes through a sieve and mix with the lemon juice, or use the food processor to do this. Beat the egg whites until stiff and the egg yolks until fluffy. Add the sugar and salt to the yolks gradually and continue beating. Combine the prune pulp with the yolk mixture. Now fold in the egg whites. Spoon the mixture into a buttered baking dish and then set the dish in a pan of hot water. This will ensure even baking. Bake at 350 degrees for about 45 minutes or until center is firm when touched with a finger. Serves about 4 or 5. We always ate this plain, but it's nice garnished with toasted almonds or drizzled with custard sauce. Try it. It's Ukrainian. Until next time, happy cooking!
2: That was the voice of the late Sylvia Molnar, who produced and presented Ukrainian Food Flair on Nash Holos for many years. She left behind a wonderful legacy, and the recipes, stories, and cooking tips she shared with Nash Holos listeners have been published as a tribute to her memory. Ukrainian Food Flair, the cookbook, is now available on Amazon in softcover and Kindle. 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And coming up next, from Edmonton, the Euphoria Band, and a traditional Ukrainian folk song, Rozpryhajte, chlopci koni, Unharness the Horses, Boys.

offensive actions to push some of the forward-facing Russian positions backwards. Hey there, Georgi here with Ukraine Matters. Let's talk about the latest news and events in and around Ukraine, and I'm pretty sure you're gonna like this. Remember, support Ukrainian armed forces, participate in our ongoing fundraiser for the 93rd Brigade's Black Raven Battalions if you like this video. Let's begin. Russia has announced another fake encirclement. On September 22nd, Defense Ministry of Russia claimed that its troops had surrounded Dobropilya in the Donetsk region and were already advancing towards Oleksandrivka, which is relatively nearby. It released neither a map or evidence to support this claim, and the Institute for Study of War calls the claim completely bogus. Ukrainian reports cited in the assessment placed Ukrainian forces south and northeast of Dobropilya. A Ukrainian artillery reconnaissance officer also said Russia had made no major advances in that direction. Azov has also described a joint operation with Skelia and other units to clear out Russian forces from the positions they intended to use to advance towards Dobropilya and Rushkivka. Ukrainian assault troops moved under cover from the artillery and strike drones. Now, Dobropilya is important because it sits on the southwestern approach to Ukraine's fortified cities. Those are the Kramatorsk, Slovyansk, you know them. Russia wanted its advance there to meet another force coming from North Liman and close around those cities. But Ukraine Operation Vivaldi broke the northern part of the encirclement and now is sabotaging the whole Russian operation. We see that Ukraine is performing additional counteroffensive actions. Skelia, if you didn't know, this was one of those older Sursky assault units. It's the unit that was in direct command under the commander of the General Staff of Ukraine. But now they have been transferred to the First Corps of National Guard, Azov, to be under their command. And now Azov is using this another big unit to help them clear out Russian positions. So not only the Russians are not advancing or encircling, as they're claiming, around Dobropilya, but in reality, it is Ukrainians that are actually pushing back at Russians. And I mean, we have a very nicely proven track record that Russia is always lies about their stuff on the front lines. Whereas in Ukraine, in the recent couple of months, we've seen more and more demand for specifically the truthful assessment. This comes together with the Operation Vivaldi commanders reaching out to the Western analysts and media, saying that we should probably chill on reporting on the events that are happening in that sector. Russian infantry assaults continue across the front. In its report for September 21st, the General Staff recorded 248 combat clashes. Ukrainian troops repelled 33 Russian attacks in Pokrovsk sector, where fighting included the approaches towards already mentioned Dobropilya. The fighting is fierce on the front line. Ukrainians are not stopping their resistance. And when we're talking about Ukraine counterattacking or Russia potentially still advancing somewhere, we think that this is just like happening because the other party is just doing nothing. But the important part, what I wanted to underscore with this one, is that the fighting is still immensely fierce and the Russian casualties are as high as ever. Ukraine's defense ministry says Ukrainian forces have neutralized more than 350,000 enemy drones since the start of this year. Insane amount. The figure published on September 22nd includes more than 320,000 fixed-wing and multi-rotor drones brought down by drone units. Another 31,000 Shahed-type drones were shut down by those units, mobile fire groups, and army aviation. The ministry says every record that hit this has video evidence in Ukraine's Delta combat system, checked by the Brave One Defense Technology Program. In a separate announcement, the ministry said it had cleared 650 new drone models for military use this year, most of them Ukrainian-made. These include 231 models with fiber optics control links and 42 interceptor models designed to bring down enemy drones. In August, it announced Alexa Spachium, a Ukrainian jet-propelled interceptor developed to target the Russian attack drones. Ukrainian developed

0: development of military technology is advancing at unprecedented rate. Whenever we're talking about, well, there is a lot of these funds and so on, if beforehand we were talking about the funds buying some of the equipment that is being already produced in the NATO countries, now a lot of that funds is being also pushed not only to procure the components necessary right now, and also to develop the new things. So this is where I'm telling you that Russia is losing the technological warfare, and Ukraine is the one party that is pushing it forward. There's so many innovations that are waiting to just get scaled and then surprise Russians. And drones are also forcing Russian armor further from the front lines. Viktor Trebukhov, spokesperson for Ukraine's United Force Grouping, said on September 22nd that the drone threat zone now extends more than 20 kilometers in parts towards the front line. He said heavy armor has barely been used for direct assaults under these conditions, with several drones being able to hit the same vehicle. Fiber optic drones receive their controls through a cable, so jamming the usual radio signals does not cut the control link. The pressure also reaches supply routes. In a September 9th report, Ukraine's defense ministry said its forces were regularly striking more than 20 kilometers deep along routes used to move troops, equipment, and ammunition. It said this was forcing Russia to reorganize its logistics and move forces and equipment further back. France and Ukraine are working to secure additional SAMP-T air defense systems and missiles for Ukraine. Zelensky and Emmanuel Macron discussed them as part of the winter support package in New York on September 22nd. The plan is to use financing available through the EU's Ukraine support loan. SAMP-T is a French-Italian air defense system that Ukraine has already used before. It fires Aster missiles against threats including aircraft and cruise missiles, and can engage some short-range ballistic missiles, actually. The talks followed a meeting between the two countries' defense ministers on September 18th. They discussed more air defense ammunition for Ukraine Mirage fighter jets, which is important, and lower-cost interceptors for jet-propelled Shahed drones. Zelensky also said work was continuing on possible production of SAMP-T systems and missiles in Ukraine alongside the joint Freya program for countering ballistic missile threats. Perfect. This is exactly what we want to see. We want to see more cooperation between Ukraine and other states, and it really warms my heart that France is still on the path to working closely with Ukraine. I'm hoping there's going to be long-term contracts that are signed, because soon there's going to be elections that are coming in France. And right now the projections are that a pro-Russian party and a person will come to power in France in the name of Marine Le Pen. Zelensky met European Commission President Ursula von der Leyen and IMF chef Kristalina Georgieva in New York on September 22nd. The discussion covered financing Ukraine through the rest of this year and securing support for 2027. With von der Leyen, he discussed the EU's existing 90 billion euro loan and additional support for Ukraine. The loan is designed to provide 60 billion for defense and 30 billion for budget support across this year and the next. On September 18th, the Commission paid another 3.3 billion euros for drones and missiles to Ukraine, bringing its military and budget support payments this year to almost 15 billion euros. And the discussion that was had between Ukraine and the representatives of EU, including Ursula von der Leyen, was, as reported, pretty tense. It was a very tough discussion. Ukraine has been struck by multiple corruption cases recently. Now, in my book, and this is counterintuitive to all of the corruption, even in your countries as well, corruption doesn't work in media. Like, if you hear about corruption, especially in a way that is being heard of in Ukraine, when there is an anti-corruption agency that is busting down on the corrupt politicians, it creates a perception that, wow, there is so much corruption going on here. Whereas in reality, corruption is actually thriving in a completely silent environment. So it's when you do not hear about corruption that is when it is present. It's one of those life's counterintuitive things. The more you hear about cases of corruption being revealed, the better it actually is. That means it's being fought. Whereas if you don't hear anything, most likely there is a massive corruption that is just going undisclosed. And the European allies, especially now that they're investing a lot into Ukraine, want to see more progress from Ukraine at specifically fighting these allegations. What doesn't help is that a lot of these come from the circles that are very close to President Zelensky. And while there has been absolutely no incriminating evidence around President Zelensky that he's participating in the corrupt affairs, what is not helping is that a lot of these cases happening around Zelensky, even if he's not participating, is creating questions about him as an effective manager. Most likely, this is not going to influence a lot of cooperation between Ukraine or things that are happening within Ukraine, but it's important to remind ourselves that Ukraine was never a perfect country. It is not a perfect country. But what it is a country that is fighting corruption like no other. When people are trying to gaslight you and tell you that Ukraine is a corrupt country, and then they will point you the cases, remember, you don't know how corrupt Russia is only because the corruption is total and no one is speaking about this. Trust in Ukraine, support Ukrainian armed forces. I love you. Slava Ukraini, and I will see you next time.
1: And that news update from Ukraine comes courtesy Georgie from the YouTube podcast Ukraine Matters. You can follow him there on YouTube and on social media. Up next, the Ukrainian group Komuvnez with Arseniy Bilodub and a song called Povstanets, and that's a term from the First World War era, but it's pretty much a timeless theme of fallen Ukrainian heroes, defenders of Ukrainian freedom throughout time. Komuvnez with Povstanets.

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2: And now, Ukrainian Jewish Heritage on Наш Голос Ukrainian Roots Radio. Discovering unknown and untold stories from the past and present of Ukraine's rich Jewish heritage. Sukkot began at sundown on Friday, September 25th, and communities in Ukraine joined Jews around the world as they entered the first full day of the festival. Coming immediately after the solemnity of Yom Kippur, Sukkot shifts the season from introspection back to joy, a celebration of shelter, gratitude, and the fragile but enduring nature of life. In Ukraine, where war continues to shape daily reality, the themes of Sukkot resonate with a striking relevance. Sukkot rests on two obligations. The first is historical. It marks the 40 years the Israelites spent in the desert after the Exodus, living in temporary shelters and relying entirely on divine protection. The second is agricultural. In Israel and Ukraine, like everywhere in the Northern Hemisphere, Sukkot coincides with the autumn harvest, designated in the Torah as Chag HaAsif, the festival of the ingathering. And at the very moment of harvest abundance, the Torah directs Jews to recall the desert years by dwelling in a temporary shelter called a sukkah. The word sukkah is Hebrew for a makeshift hut, like the temporary dwellings used in the desert. The building requirements for the sukkah are defined by Jewish law with precision. A sukkah must have at least two complete walls and a third wall of minimum size. The interior must be a usable space. The roof, called the skach, must be composed of cut, unprocessed plant material, branches, bamboo reeds, palm fronds, or comparable organic matter. The skach must be sparse enough that stars are visible through it at night. This is not incidental. The open roof is the point. The sukkah is designed to expose its inhabitants to the sky, to weather, and to the limits of human construction. For years, Ukrainian Jews used tree branches for the shkach, sourcing them from local forests. Today, most communities use commercially produced bamboo mats, sold specifically for this purpose, and easier to secure and transport. The primary obligation during Sukkot is to eat meals inside the sukkah. Sleeping there, where possible, is an additional fulfillment. If rain falls heavily enough to spoil food or make conditions genuinely uncomfortable, Jewish law exempts a person from sitting in the sukkah, though the opportunity to recite the blessing inside is taken whenever conditions permit. A central part of Sukkot observance is the use of the lulav and etrog, what Jewish law calls the forest species. The lulav is a palm branch to which willow and myrtle branches are bound, willow on the left side of the palm, myrtle on the right. The lulav assembly is held in the right hand. The etrog, a fragrant yellow citron, is held in the left. Each morning of the festival, except Shabbat, the two are brought together and waved in six directions: east, west, south, north, upward and downward, symbolizing divine presence in every direction without exception. Traditional interpretation associates the four species with parts of the human body: the palm's straight form with a human spine, the myrtle's oval leaves with the eyes, the willow's elongated leaves with the lips, the etrog with the heart. The etrog is not actually heart-shaped, it's a citron, which is an elongated, knobby citrus fruit that looks like a large, bumpy lemon. Its distinct role comes from Jewish law, which treats it as a separate ritual object with precise requirements for form and condition. A second layer of symbolism maps the four species to four kinds of people. The etrog has both taste and fragrance, associated with those who possess Torah learning and good deeds. The palm bears fruit with taste but no scent, representing those who study but whose actions fall short. The myrtle has fragrance without edible fruit, representing those whose deeds are praiseworthy but who lack Torah knowledge. The willow has neither taste nor scent, representing those who are estranged from both. On Sukkot, all four are held together. The symbolism is explicit. No member of the community is excluded. In Ukraine, Sukkot has long been a visible and vibrant holiday. Before the Soviet era, sukkahs appeared in courtyards, alleyways, and synagogue yards from Lviv to Odessa. In the shtetls of Podilia and Volhynia, families decorated their sukkahs with embroidered cloths, fruits, and flowers. Children walked through streets carrying small lulav bundles, learning the motions of the holiday while accompanying adults to synagogue, and communities gathered for festive meals that drew on both Jewish tradition and local Ukrainian produce. In Lviv, Jewish organizations would hire Ukrainian carpenters to construct a large sukkah in the courtyard of the Turei Zahav Synagogue, built in the late 1500s. This synagogue is also known as the Golden Rose. It was destroyed by the Nazis and left in ruins by the Soviets. Now an independent Ukraine, it is one of the most significant surviving Jewish heritage sites in the city and a designated UNESCO World Heritage Site. Under Soviet rule, Sukkot became a quiet and often hidden observance. Building a sukkah was risky, and in many cities it was impossible. As recently as the early 1980s, openly observant Jews in Soviet Ukraine faced loss of employment, professional restriction, and surveillance. So families improvised by placing branches on balconies or gathering secretly in private apartments. The holiday's message, that shelter can be fragile and that identity can survive even in temporary spaces, took on new meaning in a society where religious life was actively suppressed. After independence in 1991, Sukkot returned to public life. Synagogues rebuilt sukkahs in their courtyards, Jewish schools taught children their traditions openly, and communities across Kyiv, Odessa, Dnipro, Kharkiv, and dozens of smaller cities revived the festival's joyful customs. Torah scrolls, called Sefer Torah in Yiddish, could now be carried openly through the streets, and what had once carried risk became a public declaration of continuity. For many Ukrainian Jews, Sukkot became a symbol of renewal, a celebration of freedom after generations of restriction. Sukkot concludes with two additional days of observance. The first, Shemini Atzeret, whose name means the Assembly of the Eighth, falls on the day immediately following the 7 days of Sukkot. It is a distinct holiday appended to Sukkot, not an extension of it. Its central feature in the diaspora is Tefillat Geshem, the formal prayer for rain in Israel, a petition that the land receive sufficient water through winter and into the following agricultural spring. The prayer is ancient, precise, and still recited in Hebrew congregations across Ukraine today. Sometimes autumn rain arrives in Ukraine precisely during these days, and when it does, local Ukrainians have a name for it. They call it the Festival of Kuchke, or simply Kuchke, the word referring to the wooden structures of the Jewish holiday. The good-natured popular explanation is that the tabernacles, or sukkahs, have brought the rain. It's a long-standing joke, and it has endured across generations. The second concluding day is Simchat Torah, the Joy of Torah, on which the annual cycle of Torah reading is completed and immediately restarted from the beginning. On that day, Torah scrolls are carried and danced with through the synagogue in repeated circuits. As the Yiddish saying has it, in English translation, "Happy is the Jew who learns Torah. What more could one need?" That renewal was interrupted, but not extinguished, by Russia's full-scale invasion in February 2022. Since then, Sukkot has been observed under conditions not seen since the Second World War, missile attacks, mass displacement, power grid failures, and social disruption. When Sukkot arrived in October 2022, 8 months into the full-scale invasion, communities had no established wartime framework. Rabbis and community leaders improvised. Some sukkahs were built and used during daytime hours only, with families moving indoors when sirens sounded. Others were abandoned mid-construction. In several cities, lulavs and etrogs were brought to evacuation centers and shelters so that displaced families could still fulfill the Sukkot obligation. By 2023, communities had developed more organized responses. The improvisation of the first wartime Sukkot gave way to contingency planning, structures built with quick-release panels, air raid alert systems integrated into community schedules, and coordination with local civil defense authorities. Chabad emissaries coordinated deliveries of lulavs and etrogs to communities in frontline regions. In Kherson, which was recaptured from Russian occupation in late 2022, Sukkot 2023 was the first observed in freedom, though the city continued to absorb shelling from across the Dnipro River throughout the holiday. In 2024, large-scale Russian attacks on Ukraine's energy infrastructure intensified in the weeks before Sukkot. Extended blackouts complicated construction and communal gathering. Communities in Kyiv, Odessa, and Kharkiv built sukkahs with battery-powered lighting and stocked emergency supplies. Mobile sukkahs, assembled on vehicle platforms, began to appear in several cities, enabling communities to bring the holiday directly to people confined to shelters or unable to move through damaged streets. In 2025, the mobile sukkah model expanded across more communities. In Kharkiv and Zaporizhia, where attacks remained frequent and unpredictable, rabbis prepared multiple contingency plans: outdoor sukkahs when conditions permitted, indoor symbolic spaces when danger was high, and mobile units for those unable to reach communal sites. In Odessa, sukkahs were built in reinforced courtyards and basements, with families stepping inside between air raid alerts. In Kyiv, congregations used lightweight panel systems that could be dismantled quickly if debris posed a risk. In some communities, the blessing over the lulav and etrog was recited during pauses between sirens. This year, in 2026, Sukkot is again observed within the framework of curfews and air raid protocols which govern how and when communities can gather. Synagogues have prepared reinforced sukkahs, backup lighting, and emergency supplies. Volunteers have coordinated transportation for elderly and vulnerable members, working with local authorities to ensure safe passage within curfew windows. Across the country, families continue to decorate their sukkahs with fruits, flowers, and handmade ornaments. After being released from slavery and banished from Egypt, the Israelites spent 40 years wandering in the desert, dependent on conditions they could not control, moving when they had to, building temporary shelter when they could. Since then, countless generations of Jews have observed this journey by mimicking the conditions their forebears endured in the desert, often, as in Ukrainian lands, while living under the very conditions their forebears fled. As Ukraine nears the 40-year mark of its independence, Ukrainian Jews can only hope that one day soon their Sukkot celebrations will echo and overlap the ancient symbolism observed by Jews in Israel and elsewhere in the free world. This is Pavlina, producer and host of Nash Holos Ukrainian Roots Radio. This is part 3 of a 4-part series on the Jewish high holidays in Ukraine. Stay tuned for part 4 next week. In the meantime, to our Jewish listeners and friends, Chag Sameach, Happy Sukkot. Join us again soon for another episode of Ukrainian Jewish Heritage here on Nash Holos Ukrainian Roots Radio.

And the late Ron Cahoot with his group Budia from Toronto and Shosh Ya Bidne Budu Diao, Oh What Will I Do? And that was probably played at many a Jewish wedding, doing his klezmer thing. He did a lot of that during his lifetime, entertained an awful lot of people at various weddings and other events. Ron Cahoot and Budia with Shosh Ya Bidne Budu Diao. Up next, a song that first caught my attention back around 2014 or so, shortly after the first incursion into Ukraine by Russia. And this song was actually from the Upa era. It's a song about the Upa era. It was created by a group that became Rutenia, which was an underground student group back in the 1980s. And it came back into circulation in the 2010s and definitely gained traction after 2014. Here is Rutenia's original recording of Skorostyryl Kufaika, a song about a fallen Upa soldier buried in the forest while his comrades marched on.

And a Canadian group based originally in Saskatchewan, but with members all over the place. They are called Tutti Tam, which translates as here and there. And that song was from their first album recorded, quite a few years ago now, just self-titled, and the song was called Lemko. Nahadiyu vislukite radio peredachu nash holos radio nasho hokorinia. Na bahatumovni radio stanci AM 1320 CHMB u misti Vancouveri. 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And our proverb of the week translates as, sooner or later a path must be made for truth and justice. And that brings us to the end of another edition of Nash Holos Ukrainian Roots Radio here on AM 1320 CHMB Vancouver. A reminder that the Nanaimo edition airs in the Vancouver listening area on CHLY 101.7 FM, Wednesdays at 11 a.m., and streaming at chly.ca. 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Well, our time together is up, so we'll wrap up the show with Molodzi from Winnipeg and the Carpathian Woodcutter's Dance, the Arkan. I'm Pavlina. On behalf of all of us here at Nash Holos and AM 1320, thanks for listening, and Dobranich!

0: Good evening, everybody. It's Reynold Starlung with you. This is Nation to Nation on AM 1320 CHMB. So happy to be with you tonight. Got a great hour of music ahead of us.
1: I'm going to start things off here with something from the Black Lodge Singers.

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How can you own the rain and the wind? My mother told me every part of this earth is sacred to my people. Every pine needle, every sandy shore, all are holy in the memory of our people. My grandfather said to me the air is precious and it shares its spirit with all the life it supports. The wind that gave me my first breath also receives my last sigh. This we know, all things are connected like the blood that unites us. We did not weave the web of life, we are merely a strand in it. Whatever we do to the web, we do to ourselves. We love this earth as a newborn loves its mother's heartbeat. Preserve the land and the air and the rivers for your children's children, and love it as we have loved it.

0: 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I sure hope you all enjoyed the program. Gonna be back here in 1 week's time. Until then, you take care.
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And here's the news from Sweden. The center-left opposition parties are keeping their lips sealed regarding any coalition meetings taking place behind closed doors. According to a left party leader, the center party is still refusing to sit down for joint party leader talks. Social Democrat leader Magdalene Andreasen was tasked by the Speaker of Parliament with exploring options to form a new government after her left-wing bloc emerged with the most votes in the September 13th election. However, what that government might look like remains unclear, and the divide between the center party and the left party still appears vast. According to left party source, the party leaders have yet to meet, nor have there been any joint government talks on any level involving the center party. The center party's press office stated only that maintaining an ongoing dialogue with several parties, refusing to elaborate further. The left party has no intention of backing down from its demand for cabinet posts, deputy party leader Ida Gabrielsson asserted. She acknowledged that this could lead to a snap election, but placed the blame squarely on the center party. She also said that we stand our ground, absolutely. We received strong backing from the voters and made the largest gains. In short, Andersson needs the support of both the center party and the left party to be elected prime minister. The left party has pledged to reject any government that doesn't include the left party ministers. The center party has pledged to reject any government that does include left party ministers. The speaker has four attempts to propose a nominee to parliament, after which a new election will be called. Several incidents during Sweden's election stems from a current ballot paper system, according to Anna Nyqvist, head of the Electronic Authority. She said that we have long advocated that political parties should not handle ballot papers. The ballot paper committee was recently tasked with re-examining the Swedish ballot paper system and is considering, among other things, a design that places greater emphasis on check boxes. The election authority advocates a system in which parties do not distribute or deliver ballot papers themselves. Nyqvist said that in many countries, a ballot paper is a secure document issued at the polling station. That way you know it is printed correctly and contains the right information. Several incidents have occurred during this year's election to warrant this concern. And these were only a few highlights from Sweden.

And here's the news from Norway. Norway's police security service, PST, has warned that Russian intelligence is actively trying to recruit workers in the country's defense sector. PST officials say the foreign agents are using social media platforms like LinkedIn to contact employees and offer them tasks in exchange for payment. This has raised concerns about espionage and possible sabotage. Torvald Opland, CEO of the Norwegian Defense and Security Industry Association, said that via social media and in other ways, state actors are trying to recruit employees in the defense industries. These can be assignments such as creating reports that seem innocent, then more specific orders may eventually come. When asked about what other activities they might carry out, he responded it could be a small service like taking pictures of defense installations. Then they could be pushed into more serious missions over the time, as we have seen in other European countries, from smashing windows and slashing car tires to facilitating sabotage. PST has confirmed that no sabotage has taken place in Norway. However, the agency says that the threat against defense companies has increased because of Norway's military support for Ukraine. Oslo City Council has presented its proposed 2027 budget, aiming to deliver on big election promises to lower living costs in the city. The proposal includes completely eliminating property taxes on residential homes and permanently capping monthly public transport passes at 499 kroner. Discounted fares of 495 kroner will start on November the 1st, but city leaders want to secure full municipal funding to keep the lower price in place. With families in mind, the proposal also aims to make public transport completely free for children under the age of 13. However, the plan also includes a 27.5% increase in water fees. The City Council will vote on the final budget in December. If approved, it will take effect in 2027. So far this year, 10 cyclists have died on Norwegian roads. In response, the Norwegian Public Roads Administration is working on urgently safety measures. Road Director Ingrid Dahl Holvald is calling for immediate action and warns that many cyclists do not feel safe sharing the road with cars. Hovland, in a press release, said that we cannot sit idly by and watch this development. Many cyclists find the encounter with car traffic unsafe. We must take this very seriously. Some of the measures being considered include lowering speed limits from 80 kilometers an hour to 60 kilometers on popular cycling routes and adding digital speed signs to remind drivers of their speed. These were only a few highlights in Norway.

And here's the news from Denmark. The leaders of the U.S., Greenland, and Denmark signed a security deal this week, cooling temperatures after U.S. President Donald Trump's contentious calls to acquire the autonomous Danish territory. Under the 10-page pact, the United States will build two military bases in southern and eastern Greenland. The deal also reaffirmed the sovereignty and territorial integrity of the Kingdom of Denmark while recognizing Greenland's right to self-determination. Since returning to the presidency in 2025, Trump repeatedly insisted that the United States needed control over Greenland for security reasons, alarming NATO ally Denmark and sparking fierce pushback from the alliance. Greenland, which lies on the shortest route for missiles between Russia and the United States, represents a highly strategic location for Trump's desired Golden Dome defense shield. It also has untapped rare earth deposits and could be a critical player as melting polar ice opens up new shipping routes. Danish Prime Minister Mette Frederiksen said her country stands in a better place than we did yesterday with the agreement. Greenland's Prime Minister Jens Frederik Nielsen added that Greenland matters for the North American security and for transatlantic security. He said that while the pact is a step in a good direction, back home we need to rebuild trust, and that will be a process for us. The agreement blocks non-NATO, non-EU countries from strategic sectors in Greenland in an attempt to bar U.S. adversaries China and Russia from gaining a foothold in the Arctic. Such parties will generally not be allowed control, significant influence, or access to non-public information that may constitute a threat to national security or public order within sensitive sectors. The agreement also stipulates that Greenland, home to 57,000 inhabitants, must continue to abide by the agreement even if it obtains independence from Denmark. It should also remain in or join NATO if necessary. Denmark's government has earmarked 500 million kroners to support rural communities around the country to ensure that schools can remain open in the future, according to the country's finance and domestic affairs minister, Pia Olsen Dyhr. The initiative will offer a handout to municipalities which need financial assistance in order to avoid them having to close well-functioning schools in the future. A total of 339 schools were closed in Denmark between the years 2007 and 2025, many of which were smaller schools in rural areas. It will be up to municipalities to determine whether or not a specific school should be saved or closed. And those are only a few highlights in Denmark.

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1: 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Your voice in the community.